That's the French Suite No. 6 by Bach, performed by two brothers, guitarists Klaus and Rainer Feldmann. There are very few experiences in life as joyful

Denn du wirst sterben und nicht lebendig bleiben. 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

0: in Bach's own hand of music that was unknown until 2005. What is the feeling like when you
1: Hard to describe. I mean, I didn't find it, but I know when I looked at it, when I held it in my own hand, I first couldn't trust my eyes. But then, you know, it's emotionally quite charged, such a moment. And, you know, these are very, very special and extremely rare moments in one's life.
2: Professor Christoph Wolff describing the feeling of encountering a newly discovered piece of music by Bach in 2005. It wasn't long before musicians got a chance to bring this music back to life on the concert stage, probably for the first time in around 300 years. Here's the first recording of this work, Alles mit Gott und nichts ohne ihn, or All Things with God and Not Without Him. Ellen Manahan Thomas is the soprano soloist with the English Baroque Soloists and conductor John Elliott Gardner.

Hello, I'm Brian McCreath. Welcome to the Bach Hour from 99.5 WCRB. Peter Wispelwey's 2012 account of Bach's solo cello suites is like no other, including his own two previous recordings of the same material. There's an adventurous quality that you'll hear in his performance, and you'll hear what's behind that approach in Wispelwey's own words. Also on the program today, Masaaki Suzuki directs the cantata number 87, Bisher habt ihr nichts gebeten in meinem Namen, or Until Now You Have Asked for Nothing in My Name. You can find the words Bach set to music in that piece by visiting us at classicalwcrb.org, where you can also hear this and past programs again on demand. Again, that's at classicalwcrb.org. Alison Balsam is one of the very few trumpeters of the last couple of decades to carve out a prominent role as a soloist. She grew up in England, playing in her own local town band, and went on to study with Swedish trumpeter Håkan Hardenberger. Her second CD, released on the EMI label in 2005, was entirely devoted to Bach. Here she plays a unique arrangement of the aria and variations in the Italian style. Alistair Ross is the harpsichordist.

There's a chorale at the heart of this organ prelude. Komm Heiliger Geist, Herr Gott is a hymn associated with Pentecost. Coming up, you'll hear this and two other jewels crafted from the same piece of chorale gold. Hello, I'm Brian McCreath. Welcome to the Bach Hour from WCRB, part of WGBH Boston. For J.S. Bach, there really was no dividing line between music for the church and for the concert hall. You'll hear no clearer evidence of that than in the works coming up in this hour. Along with that organ prelude, they include the Violin Sonata No. 3 and the Cantata No. 172, Erschallet ihr Lieder, erklinget ihr Saiten, or Ring forth, O songs, resound, you strings. And you'll find a translation of that piece at our website, classicalwcrb.org, where you can also hear this and past programs again on demand. Again, that's all at classicalwcrb.org. Before we survey the amazing jewels Bach crafted from it, here is the Pentecost chorale, Komm Heiliger Geist, Herr Gott. The Amsterdam Baroque Orchestra and Choir are directed by Ton Koopman.

The Missa Brevis, or Short Mass, in A major by Johann Sebastian Bach, in a performance by Cantus Köln with conductor Konrad Junghennel. That's one of four such settings Bach wrote of the Kyrie and Gloria sections of the Latin Mass. J.S. Bach chose a solitary voice for this chaconne, but what if he had had the power of a full modern symphony orchestra?

This sonata in E major sounds like a perfectly beautiful Bach duo today, but at the time he wrote it, Bach was asking the harpsichord to take on a much more prominent, upfront musical role than the one it usually played at the time, as continuo or accompaniment. In fact, Bach's title for the set of these pieces put that instrument first as Sonatas for Concertato, Harpsichord, and Violin. The performance you just heard of the sonata in E major was given by harpsichordist Ottavio D'Antone and violinist Victoria Mulova. I'm Brian McCreath with the Bach Hour from WCRB. A few years ago, Time magazine published the results of a poll about our belief in angels. It turned out that 55% of respondents said that they believed they had been protected by a guardian angel at one time or another. That result wouldn't have been a surprise at all to Bach and his audience. In fact, they probably would have thought, what's wrong with the other 45%? This belief in angels made September 29th a day to look forward to every year, as it was the feast day for St. Michael and all angels. It's a date for which Bach wrote a series of dazzling cantatas over the course of several years, including the cantata number 19, Es erhub sich ein Streit, or There Arose a War. The passive voice of that title is in no way reflected by what happens in the piece. It launches, with no preparation from the orchestra, into a riveting depiction of the battle between Michael the Archangel and Satan, represented by dueling, intertwining lines of counterpoint. It's Bach's equivalent of an action movie, at once terrifying and exhilarating, punctuated by trumpets spurring on the chorus, who sing of the raging serpent, the infernal dragon that storms against heaven with furious vengeance. That opening must have floored the audience at St. Thomas Church in 1726, and it remains just as effective today. The bass soloist follows with the announcement that, yes, Michael and the angels have conquered the dragon. The soprano responds with a gentle aria that references Mahanaim, the place where Jacob encountered angels in the book of Genesis, letting believers know that angels are protecting them. Then the tenor soloist brings us to a sweet but heartbreaking aria, pleading for the continued presence of angels in the face of life's difficulties. And as the tenor sings, "Stay, you angels, stay with me," a solo trumpeter intones a separate chorale tune, one that Bach's audiences would have immediately connected with the words, "Lord, let your dear little angel take my soul to Abraham's bosom. Let my body, without any anguish or pain, rest until the last day."

The cantata number 5 by Bach, Wo soll ich fliehen hin? Where shall I flee? In a performance by the Monteverdi Choir and English Baroque soloists and conductor John Elliott Gardner. The vocal soloists included soprano Joanne Lunn, alto William Towers, tenor James Gilchrist, and bass Peter Harvey. There's something special about the set of 6 pieces known as the Brandenburg Concertos. And that's not just my own opinion. That's how Bach felt about them, too. We don't know precisely when he wrote them, and there's no record of when he performed them, though it's a bit hard to believe that he didn't show them off at some point. We do know they're special, though, because he went to the trouble of writing out a beautiful presentation copy of the score for the Margrave of Brandenburg. Whatever his motivations, it was clear he wanted to make the best impression possible. And when it comes to what we call the Brandenburg Concerto No. 5, it seems that Bach wanted to make a dual impression as both composer and harpsichord virtuoso. In Bach's presentation score, the harpsichord part stands out on 2 staves that are larger than all the rest. That's the musical impression, too. In the first movement, after making you believe that you're listening to a concerto for 3 instruments, flute, violin, and harpsichord, Bach gradually writes the flute and violin out of the picture, at least temporarily, leaving the solo harpsichord to take all of the attention. The spotlight on that harpsichord was, for all intents and purposes, totally uncharted waters in the history of music. And when it comes to the very elaborate 64-measure cadenza, Harvard University's Dr. Christoph Wolff writes that it would find its equivalent only later in the written-out piano concerto cadenzas of Mozart and Beethoven. Here's a performance of the Brandenburg Concerto No. 5, recorded in concert at the 2009 Boston Early Music Festival. The festival chamber ensemble features flutist Sandra Miller, violinist Robert Mealy, and harpsichordist Christian Bezuidenhout.

J.S. Bach's Cantata No. 80, Ein feste Burg ist unser Gott, or A Mighty Fortress is Our God. John Elliott Gardner led the Monteverdi Choir and English Baroque soloists with soprano Joanne Lunn, alto William Towers, tenor James Gilchrist, and bass Peter Harvey. Bach wrote the first version of that piece when he was about 30 years old and living in Weimar. About 12 years later, after he had moved to Leipzig, he refashioned the cantata as a celebration of Reformation Day. But it was only after another 12 years that the piece took the form you just heard. Bach added that incredible opening chorus for a 1739 celebration of the bicentennial of the Reformation taking hold in Leipzig itself. This performance of the Cantata No. 80 took place on Reformation Day in 2000 at the Castle Church in Wittenberg, Germany, where Martin Luther nailed his 95 theses to the door, sparking the Protestant Reformation. One of the violinists in the orchestra later wrote of the town festival, "The Reformation hymn Ein feste Burg ist unser Gott could be heard all around us and in the most varied styles. All kinds of things were on offer until late into the night. Everyone sat peacefully around a large fire and ate and drank. Now and then someone appeared dressed as Luther, then disappeared again. And above all this, ineradicable and solemn, in large letters on the mighty castle tower hung the inscription, Ein feste Burg ist unser Gott." The cantata you heard a few minutes ago is a reworking of a piece Bach wrote several years before he made it into a celebration of Reformation Day. Here's another work from that earlier time. This is the Brandenburg Concerto No. 6. John Butt directs the Dunedin Consort.

0: So people in almost any kind of music are always messing around with Bach. It's something that people do to wake up in the morning sometimes, or chill out after a concert, whatever. But where comes the leap from not kind of messing around with this? I love these recordings. I'm going to put them on a disc and release this. What'd you do that for?
1: I think for me, all music that I work on is, if I feel like it's a worthwhile way to spend time, that I will ultimately want to present it. I love showing people the stuff that I love. And when I actually decide that, for instance, something I've written is good enough for public consumption, I mean, I can't wait to show you. It's like, check out this thing I've been working on. What do you think? It's an interesting chord change. And the first thing that made me feel like I might actually have something to say on these pieces was with those 3- and 4-part chords and the fugues. It's like, it's such a hurdle for a violinist as you're going along and say the G minor fugue, and you're like dun dun dun dun da da dun dun dun, like all good, fine, and then the double stops start happening, dun dun gong gong da da dun dun dun, still fine, can get around those, gong gong gong dun dun dun dun dun gong gong dun dun dun dun dun dun dun dun dun dun, you know, that stuff starts happening, and then you get like a 4-part chord, and it's ja jung jung ja jung jung jung jung jung jung jung jung jung, and it's incredible what they're able to do, but your rhythmic continuity has to be interrupted, and that can be a really interesting thing. And the way that violinists get around that problem is always really interesting to me. It's not a problem on the mandolin.
2: And that fugue you just heard Chris Thiele use as an example of what the mandolin is capable of is just one part of the Sonata No. 1 in G minor by Bach.